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3: From the studios of All Classical Radio in Portland, Oregon, this is The Score, now celebrating 20 years of music in the movies. I'm Edmund Stone. We all love a mystery. There are so many wonderful mystery movies, we are spoiled for choice. So today we're going to take a look at great detectives that are archetypal, so iconic they have set the tone for decades in literature and film, and yes, television too. From Sherlock Holmes and Hercule Poirot to Philip Marlowe and Jane Tennyson, they each have their foibles, but they all catch the criminals eventually. The Men in Black movies, composed by Danny Elfman, are perhaps not the first thing that comes to mind when considering detective movies. But since the premise of this sci-fi comedy is high-level secret agents investigating intergalactic terrorists, there is inevitably a unique degree of sleuthing going on.

0: Danny Elfman's music to the third Men in Black movie from 2012. I'm Edmund Stone, and today on The Score, it's all about the detectives themselves, not the plots. And the detectives handily fall into several categories or archetypes. Police detectives, private detectives, comedic detectives, and the one and only Sherlock Holmes consulting detective. It is widely considered that Edgar Allan Poe was the first to write a fictional detective story. The Murders in the Rue Morgue was published in 1841 in Graham's Magazine. Poe referred to this short story as a tale of ratiocination, or the process of reasoning. In The Murders in the Rue Morgue, we are introduced to C. Auguste Dupin, a man in Paris who solves the mystery of the brutal murder of two women. Dupin's method of detection combines his considerable intellect with creative imagination, even putting himself in the mind of the criminal. Although not a professional detective, Dupin solves the crime. The Murders in the Rue Morgue was made into several movies, but none had soundtracks released. However, I was able to find some of the music to the first movie version of this story from 1932, starring Bela Lugosi as a mad scientist.
1: We cannot stop now. Hold them off until I...

0: See Auguste Dupin, the detective first created by Edgar Allan Poe for the murders in the Rue Morgue in 1841, inspired other writers, including Arthur Conan Doyle, who once wrote, "Each of Poe's detective stories is a root from which a whole literature has developed." Conan Doyle continued, "Where was the detective story until Poe breathed life into it?" In fact, in Conan Doyle's first novel, A Study in Scarlet, in which his creation Sherlock Holmes first appears, Holmes and Watson are discussing Edgar Allan Poe's See Auguste Dupin. But Sherlock Holmes became, and still is, the most popular detective, that is, consulting detective, who ever graced the pages of literature, or stage, or a TV, or movie script, with over 25,000 adaptations by the 1990s. Guinness World Records lists Sherlock Holmes as the most portrayed literary human character in film and television history. So let's offer two versions of a Sherlock Holmes story, one for movies and the other for television. The Hound of the Baskervilles, serialized in the Strand magazine in 1901, was listed as the top Holmes novel with a perfect rating of 100 from Sherlockian scholars. The story involves the legend of a fearsome, diabolical hound of supernatural origin that attacks people on Dartmoor in Devon. In the 1959 movie version, Peter Cushing is Sherlock Holmes and Christopher Lee is Sir Henry Baskerville. The score is by James Bernard.
1: Some revolting sacrificial rite has been performed. What depths a human being can sink to.
2: What human being could have done this?
1: That is precisely what I intend to find out.

James Bernard, Hammer Horror's resident composer for many years, created music for 1959's The Hound of the Baskervilles, one of the most popular of Sherlock Holmes' detective stories. In the present time, it's Benedict Cumberbatch who eloquently assumes the mantle of the modern age consulting detective. First appearing on British television in 2010, Sherlock has consistently enjoyed a large viewership for four seasons so far. Holmes possesses exceptional intellect and powers of observation, and thanks to Cumberbatch's portrayal, an eccentricity that is as unnerving as it is hypnotic.

award-winning music by Michael Price and David Arnold, collaborating on the first Sherlock series in 2010, which introduced Benedict Cumberbatch as a Sherlock Holmes for our times. It is tempting to imagine a conversation between Arthur Conan Doyle and his literary heir apparent, Agatha Christie. Although she was an admirer of Sherlock Holmes and somewhat influenced by his methodology in solving crimes, the authors did not meet, in the regular plane, that is. After Conan Doyle had given up Holmes, the author turned to spiritualism. When Agatha Christie mysteriously disappeared for 10 days in 1926, Conan Doyle obtained one of Christie's gloves, and without divulging ownership, he asked a spiritualist what could be determined from the glove. The spiritualist immediately said the name Agatha, and followed by saying, "The person is half dazed and half purposeful, not dead but near water, and will be found next Wednesday." It was reported in the newspapers the following Wednesday that Agatha Christie had been staying under an assumed name at a hydropathic hotel. After several failures, Agatha Christie's first published book, The Mysterious Affair at Stiles, published in 1920, introduced the Belgian detective Hercule Poirot. He became a long-running character, appearing in over 50 short stories and 33 novels. Later, two of these, Murder on the Orient Express and Death on the Nile, became popular movies. Let's enjoy music and moments from 2017's Murder on the Orient Express, directed by and starring Kenneth Branagh, and composed by Patrick Doyle. And then Death on the Nile from 1978, which starred Peter Ustinov as Poirot, and enjoyed a great score by Nino Rota.

Nino Rota's atmospheric music to Agatha Christie's Death on the Nile from the first movie version of that Poirot story in 1978. And before this, we heard Patrick Doyle's original score to Murder on the Orient Express, also featuring Hercule Poirot and released in 2017. 7 years after Agatha Christie's first published work that also introduced the world to Hercule Poirot, the mystery writer gave us a very different detective who solved crimes using analogies to English village life. Her name, Miss Jane Marple, and she appeared in 20 stories and 12 novels. From a movie and a television series, here are two of the deductive adventures of Jane Marple. In the 1960s, Margaret Rutherford starred as Miss Marple in four comedy mystery films over a 4-year period, all scored by Ron Goodwin.

The Miss Marple theme, composed by Ron Goodwin for the first of four outings of Agatha Christie's prim village detective Jane Marple. This character is no stranger to television audiences. For 8 years, in 12 adaptations, Joan Hickson portrayed Miss Marple close to the author's original creation.

Some of the music Ken Howard and Alan Blakely composed for The Body in the Library, the first of 12 adaptations of Agatha Christie's stories about crime solver Miss Jane Marple, portrayed in the 1980s and 1990s by Joan Hickson. Today on The Score, we are focusing on great detectives. Still to come, Sam Spade finds mystery in the Maltese Falcon. Lisbeth Salander is the girl with the dragon tattoo. And Jane Tennyson is always tracking down a prime suspect. I hope you're enjoying this program. If you are, please like and share it on your favorite social media. You can also reach me directly at Edmund, that's E-D-M-U-N-D, at thescore.org. I'd love to hear from you. 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
2: Hollywood's six Thin Man movies of the 1930s and 40s were based on Dashiell Hammett's books involving Nick Charles, a retired detective, played by William Powell, and his socialite wife Nora, played by Myrna Loy. With their constant companion, a terrier named Asta, the couple managed to solve crimes at home. In fact, they were referred to as drawing room detectives.

Dashiell Hammett created The Thin Man in 1934, and 4 years earlier came The Maltese Falcon, which would earn a respected place in the film noir when Humphrey Bogart played the main character of Sam Spade in 1941. Hammett described Sam Spade as, quote, a man notable for his cold detachment, keen eye for detail, unflinching, sometimes ruthless determination to achieve his own form of justice, and a complete lack of sentimentality. Adapted for the screen by John Huston, who also directed, The Maltese Falcon introduced Sidney Greenstreet, a 61-year-old theatre actor in his first film, and the movie was scored by Adolf Deutsch.

Adolf Deutsch's main title from The Maltese Falcon, a riveting 1941 film noir starring Humphrey Bogart as no-nonsense private detective Sam Spade. Raymond Chandler lost his executive job in the Great Depression and turned to writing. He published 7 novels during his lifetime. His principal protagonist, Philip Marlowe, is considered to be synonymous with private detective. As he had proved in The Maltese Falcon, no one epitomized this character better than Bogart. Here's a little from The Big Sleep from 1946, which included Lauren Bacall, who had recently married star Humphrey Bogart. It was scored by one of the great composers of Hollywood, Max Steiner.

Music by Max Steiner that opened The Big Sleep, which starred Humphrey Bogart as private detective Philip Marlowe, a character created by Raymond Chandler. I'm Edmund Stone, and today on The Score, Great Detectives. The intuition and perseverance of great female detectives are present in a number of popular television series and movies, so let's spend a little time in their company. For 7 series, spanning 15 years, star Helen Mirren was Jane Tennyson in the UK's police procedural television drama series Prime Suspect, composed by Stephen Warbeck. Jane is one of the first female detective chief inspectors in London's Metropolitan Police Service. In her dogged pursuit of criminals, Jane also confronts the institutionalized sexism existing in her workplace.

Music from the popular television series Prime Suspect by Stephen Warbeck. The music to Prime Suspect is not generally available, and we would like to thank Stephen Warbeck for providing that music for the score today. Swedish author and journalist Stieg Larsson created Lisbeth Salander in his psychological thriller The Girl with the Dragon Tattoo in 2005, plus five sequels forming the Millennium series. Lisbeth is a loner who works independently for large firms. Her prime skill is in using computers to research and hack into the firewalls of criminals, moving large amounts of money and successfully exposing them to the authorities.

Music by Jaco Groat for Stieg Larsson's Millennium Trilogy, which featured the dysfunctional dark heroine detective Lisbeth Salander. A very different type of female detective is Olivia Benson on Law and Order SVU. She is a compassionate, powerful hero who works for victims' rights. Played by Mariska Hargitay since the show debuted in 1999, she may be one of the strongest women on television. Not only is she a great detective who effectively tracks leads and interviews perpetrators, but she has also proven to be powerful in hostage negotiations.

One of television's most enduring composers, Mike Post, created the music for Law and Order SVU. It's difficult to argue the UK has a fascination with bizarre crimes and their detection. But nothing can compare to Midsomer Murders, a detective drama series that began in 1997 and is still going strong. This almost addictive series is placed in the fictional English county of Midsomer, where, if we are to believe what we see, the most everyday picturesque village offers several murders per episode, and a culprit who is just an ordinary villager or tradesman, committing one murder and then others to cover up his or her tracks. Detective Tom Barnaby and later, following retirement, his cousin John Barnaby follow clues to apprehend the culprit, who is usually an ordinary member of the local community. Jim Parker is the series' composer, and his opening music, as you may be able to tell, is suitably strange and played on the theremin.

Staying with television, but widening the great detective's role, brings to mind two very popular American series which were also well-received movies. The first was Kolchak, The Night Stalker, which had two movies, followed in 1974 by a television series. Darren McGavin played Carl Kolchak, who investigates strange crimes with unlikely causes, usually involving science fiction or the supernatural. The show's music, which began with whistling, paralleled what you were seeing, a light, normal introduction that morphs into something spooky and sinister.

Executive producer Chris Carter remembered Kolchak, the Night Stalker, and cited it as a tremendous influence as he created a show about FBI agents investigating aliens called The X-Files. Even Mark Snow's whistling music was a reminder.

and for the X-Files, there was a strong overlap with Kolchak. The methods of detection by FBI special agents Fox Mulder, played by David Duchovny, and Dana Scully, played by Gillian Anderson, to say nothing of the subjects they were investigating. After all, the truth is out there, somewhere.

0: familiar music to many listeners, Mark Snow's themes to The X-Files. With 218 episodes and two movies over 25 years, The X-Files has left quite a long-lasting mark on our fascination for detectives in movies and on television. It seems almost everyone loves a mystery, and mysteries require detection, pitting intellect and intuition against cunning and crime. Great detective stories give us a chance to unravel the intrigue for ourselves, to catch the culprit before the detective does. In movies and literature, we can match wits with the great detectives in a race to solve the puzzle before they do, identifying motive, means, and opportunity to reach a conclusion that is so satisfying one may say it's elementary, my dear Watson.
1: 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The Score's executive producer is Fred Child. Production assistance is provided by Warren Black, Dylan Bodnarik, and Todd Dolanik. For more information about our show, visit us at thescore.org. And don't forget to follow us on your favorite social media. I'm your producer and host, Edmund Stone. Let's do this again soon.
2: I'm Elliot Forrest, and I hope you'll join us for the next broadcast from the Chamber Music Society of Lincoln Center. 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
1: Wrote amazing music from a very young age, but he toured all over the place. He was exposed to so much, and he used it all. Then there's the 16-year-old who wrote this music, Felix Mendelssohn. He had wealthy parents who totally supported him. He got a great education. He could paint. He could read Homer in the original Greek. He spoke English, French, Italian, and German fluently. And he created this unprecedented music, Mendelssohn's Octet for Strings. You can bask in its brilliance in about 5 minutes.

Dance in the Twilight, from the Springtime Suite by Eric Coates, played there by the Slovak Radio Symphony Orchestra, conducted by Andrew Penny. I'm Aaron Kane. Thanks for joining me. Every Saturday during this hour, we share an exclusive live performance from concert halls and festivals around the world. We call it the Global Encore, and this time it's a performance from this past January, recorded at the Philharmonie in Paris, featuring the combined forces of the Eben Quartet and the Belchia Quartet, teaming up to take on the monumental String Octet by Felix Mendelssohn.

0: A performance from this past January at the Philharmonie in Paris that was the Eben Quartet and the Belchia Quartet with the Octet in E-flat by Felix Mendelssohn. If you're hoping for some changes, you won't have to wait long. Stay tuned.
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0: Claude Debussy wrote this music after receiving something kind of special, a prepaid commission. He got the money up front from a Boston-based arts patron and amateur saxophone player who wanted him to write something to show off his saxophone playing skills and the instrument itself. Here is the Rhapsody for Saxophone and Orchestra by Claude Debussy. Sigurd Rascher is the saxophonist here with the New York Philharmonic, conducted by Leonard Bernstein.

0: Music by Claude Debussy that had its origins in the United States. A Boston native named Elise Hall commissioned him to write that. She was an amateur saxophone player and the widow of the doctor who performed the very first appendectomy, who died of appendicitis, of all things. That was saxophonist Sigurd Rascher in that performance with the New York Philharmonic, conducted by Leonard Bernstein, The Rhapsody for Saxophone and Orchestra by Claude Debussy.
1: 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I'm Frank Dominguez. 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
1: 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This is About Rain and Storm.

violinist Ara Malikian and pianist Daniel Delpino with About Rain and Storm from What Inspires Poetry by Jorge Grundmann. I'm Aaron Kane. Thanks for joining me. The group Time for Three are two violinists and a double bass player who all also sing, and they recently collaborated with mezzo-soprano Joyce DiDonato on a project called Emily No Prisoner Be, a 24-song cycle by American composer Kevin Putz, celebrating another American original, poet Emily Dickinson. Here they all are with a wordless but not voiceless selection from Emily No Prisoner Be, Hope is the Thing.

0: Joyce DiDonato there singing with members of Time for Three. That was Hope is the Thing from Emily No Prisoner Be by American composer Kevin Putz. Leonard Bernstein gets platonic in a minute.
1: From the mighty molar at the Atlanta Fox to the Wurlitzer at Brooklyn's Paramounts, the New Karma Labs custom organ in Wisconsin, and the fabled George Wright Hollywood studio instrument, there are good tunes to share thanks to the American Theater Organ Society, and I hope you'll join us for an ATOS sampler this week on Pipe Dreams from American Public Media. I'm Michael Barone. 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
0: Leonard Bernstein was inspired to write this music after rereading Plato's Symposium. And in case Symposium sounds a bit dull, let me reassure you there was quite a bit of wine. It was more of a dinner party, where philosophers like Socrates and Aristophanes all sat around philosophizing about the many virtues of love. Bernstein was a bit shy about naming this piece Symposium, so he called it a serenade instead. Here it is, performed by violinist Anne Akiko Myers and the London Symphony Orchestra.

0: The Serenade After Plato's Symposium by Leonard Bernstein. That was Anne Akiko Myers playing violin with the London Symphony Orchestra, conducted by Keith Lockhart.
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0: Right after the First World War, Carl Sandburg wrote a poem that seemed to ask a question: is the most awful thing about war the cost in human lives, or is the most awful thing about war the ease with which later generations forget that cost? During the Korean War, composer Coleridge Taylor Perkinson seemed to ask the same question with this music, inspired by that same poem, Grass.

0: the Chicago Sinfonietta, conducted by Paul Freeman, with Grass by Coleridge Taylor Perkinson.
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0: English composer Ethel Smyth had a dog named Marco. Marco was fairly massive and a bit unruly. Ethel Smyth took Marco with her when she went to listen in on a rehearsal of the Brahms Piano Quintet. And at that same rehearsal of the Brahms was Johannes Brahms himself. Marco burst into the room

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That was the Bournemouth Sinfonietta conducted by George. 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

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I'm Aaron Kane. Great to be with you tonight. Franz Schubert is one of those fairly rare composers whose works you can describe exponentially. He wrote his music by the hundred. Over 600 songs, over 400 pieces for solo piano, and of those, 100 were waltzes. Here are 14 of those 100 waltzes by Schubert, played by Vasily Primakov

0: Vasily Primakov with 14 Little Waltzes by Franz Schubert.
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2: Trumpeter Michael Sacks takes on a world premiere by Wynton Marsalis with the Cleveland Orchestra. And Franz Welsermost showcases the orchestra's luxurious sound in Dvorak's New World Symphony. I'm Bill O'Connell. 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
0: Ethel Smyth was a fighter. She was a leading figure in the women's suffrage movement in the United Kingdom. Smyth had to fight from the very beginning for her right to compose, since even her own father actively tried to discourage her from pursuing music. And she composed quite a bit of music, including this double concerto for horn, violin, and orchestra that she wrote near the end of her life. Sophie Langdon is the violinist. Richard Watkins plays horn with the BBC Philharmonic Orchestra.

0: Music of the indomitable Ethel Smythe. That was her double concerto for violin and horn. We heard Sophie Langdon playing violin there. Richard Watkins was the horn player with the BBC Philharmonic Orchestra, conducted by Odeline de Martinez. Music by the youngest composer to win a Pulitzer Prize for composing, coming up in about a minute.
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0: Caroline Shaw wrote this music for string quartet after she heard another bit of music for string quartet by Joseph Haydn. One moment in particular, a sudden change in that Haydn quartet that reminded Caroline Shaw of how music at any given second can suddenly take you to the other side of Alice's looking glass, as Caroline Shaw put it. Here is Entr'acte by Caroline Shaw, played by the Attacca Quartet.

0: Entr'acte by Caroline Shaw, performed there by the Ataka Quartet.
1: 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I'm Michael Barone. 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

Alan Hovhaness had studied music for some time and had been composing for quite a while when he set out on a new path. Hovhaness began an intensive study of philosophy and religion, and he developed a mystical attitude toward writing music. He was suddenly very dissatisfied with most of the music he'd written by that point, so Alan Hovhaness destroyed most of it. Several hundred compositions, symphonies, string quartets, even whole operas. I'm Aaron Kane. A symphony by Alan Hovhaness version 2.0 is coming up this hour. Harald Sæverud got a lot of his musical inspiration from nature and from the folk music of his native Norway.

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As Kansas City hosts visitors from around the world, the Truman Library presents United We Play, a new exhibition celebrating the power of sports to inspire and unite. Details at TrumanLibraryInstitute.org.

Rondo Amoroso by Harold Severud. That was the Royal Philharmonic Orchestra, conducted by Per Dreyer. I'm Aaron Kane. Coming up, in a couple of minutes, something inspired by the music of J.S. Bach. First, here's something by J.S. Bach himself, adapted from the opening sinfonia of one of his many cantatas, a cantata with a fairly thought-provoking name, Ich stehe mit einem Fuß im Grabe, I stand with one foot in the grave.

The Arioso from Cantata No. 156 by Johann Sebastian Bach, arranged there and played there by guitarist David Russell. Italian composer Ferruccio Busoni was also a pianist, and among his many works for piano were arrangements of J.S. Bach's compositions and a couple of original works that used Bach's music as a jumping-off point. Three of Bach's chorale preludes became building blocks of this music Busoni dedicated to the memory of his father. Here is the Fantasia after J.S. Bach by Ferruccio Busoni.

0: Sarah Davis Buchner was the pianist there, and the Fantasia after J.S. Bach by Ferruccio Busoni, something he composed in the memory of his father. Music for Mom and Dad in a minute.
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0: The father of Dutch composer Henriette Bosmans was the principal cellist of the Concertgebouw Orchestra, and her mother was a concert pianist. So to say she was born into a musical family is kind of an understatement in the case of Henriette Bosmans, who became quite an accomplished concert pianist herself. Here's some of the music she wrote for what must have been the two instruments nearest and dearest to her heart, Impressions.

cellist Lucia Svartz and pianist Elena Malinova with Impressions by Henriette Bosmans. Here's a pop quiz for you. Which composer wrote the most symphonies during the 20th century? Answer, Alan Hovhaannis. He published no fewer than 67 symphonies between 1932 and 1992, and this was one of the symphonies he went on record saying he was particularly proud of. And if you want further proof of how prolific Hovhaannis was, just look at the opus number of this symphony, 294. Here's the Symphony No. 31 by Alan Hovhaannis.

0: The Symphony No. 31 by Alan Hovhaness. That was the Northwest Sinfonia, conducted by Gerard Schwartz.
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love that can inspire so much beauty. In this case, love inspired some of Dvorak's very first pieces of music. A collection of poems had touched his heart, so he set some of them to music. They eventually became a piece composed as an expression of love. Music so personal and profound that Dvorak actually never published it. Instead, it simply inspired his career. This work of Dvorak's is intimately tied to that unpublished work of love. It's coming up. I'm Melanie Renata. I'm so glad you're here. This is Music Through the Night.

In the Age of Enlightenment, a German thespian wrote a play called The Conflagration, a word that means both a large conflict and a large uncontrollable fire. Haydn wrote the incidental music for this play, and eventually he pulled parts of it out like kindling and crafted his 59th symphony, which he called Fire.

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As Kansas City hosts visitors from around the world, the Truman Library presents United We Play, a new exhibition celebrating the power of sports to inspire and unite. 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

0: Well, that piece was Fire, Haydn's 59th Symphony in A Major, known as Fire. Harpsichordist Trevor Panuk, both conducting and performing the solo alongside the English concert. A flute and piano will guide you through a bit of the dark hours in just a moment. I'm Melanie Renata, and this is Music Through the Night.
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2: 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I'm Bill O'Connell. 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
0: This is just a small part of a work crafted in memoriam. A duo for flute and piano by Aaron Copland, meant to honor the late great flutist and educator William Kincaid. This movement is called Flowing.

Flutist Sonora Slocum and pianist John Wilson serving up a slice of an incredibly expressive duo for flute and piano by Aaron Copland. It was the movement called Flowing. I'm Melanie Renata. Thanks for being with me for some music through the night. Decades after Dvorak crafted some really personal music for voice and piano, he plucked from that never-published piece some ideas for a string quartet, and he called that quartet Cypresses. It's performed for you here by the Chilingirian Quartet.

0: some deeply personal love songs transformed into a string quartet called Cypresses by Dvorak, the Chilingarian quartet performing.
1: 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I'm Frank Dominguez. 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

This music whispers untold stories. French composer Charlotte Soey's life was steeped in creativity, a love that shaped her art and a legacy that was nearly forgotten. This work from her, called Sentimental Story, is veiled in mystery, musical themes for a film that never came to be. A suite rediscovered decades after her death. And you, well, you get to wander through this cinematic love story that never was, through this work later this hour. I'm Melanie Renata, and this is Music Through the Night.

After he moved to France, Rossini reworked an old Italian opera of his, and it became his first French opera called The Siege of Corinth. A well-received remake, and you'll hear why. Here's the Monte Carlo National Opera Orchestra.

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0: A bit of a kick in the pajama pants, the ballet music from the Siege of Corinth by Rossini, the Monte Carlo National Opera Orchestra performing. I'm Melanie Renata with a sentimentally cinematic sound in just a moment. 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
0: Four short movements in The Sentimental Story by French composer Charlotte Soey were meant to build a cinematic world. The opening movement paints a meeting on the banks of a stream. You can hear it just flow in. It's followed by flirtation and then a sudden absence, concluding with forgetfulness of the whole romantic thing. Here's the National Orchestra of Avignon-Provence.

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Charlotte Soey's sentimental story. Tonight's classical music is supported by Raymond James, wealth management, banking, and capital market solutions inspired by people. 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I'm Melanie Renata. This is Music Through the Night. And the 1800s were the most romantic years in classical music, named the Romantic Era because the melodies just got more and more passionate, the symphonies more expansive. Camille Saint-Saëns was born in the midst of the romance and became one of the most prolific romantic composers. Here, the Vienna Symphony shares his first symphony in E major.

0: The epitome of the romantic era of classical music, the first of Camille Saint-Saëns' 5 symphonies, the Vienna Symphony performing Georges Prêtre at the podium.
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There's nowhere to hide, no safety net. That's what it's like when you write for string trio instead of string quartet. One fewer voice, every note exposed. A young Beethoven, still in his 20s, not yet the towering figure that history would remember, he chose that harder path before he even ever attempted the easier one. This is the first of his Opus 9 trios, and it energetically greets you in the next hour. I'm Melanie Renata. I'm so glad you're here. You're listening to Music Through the Night. If you just tuned in to hear some classical music, well, you are in for a surprise. If you've been listening for a little bit, well, it's time to add a little spice to your night. The Danza Brasileira by Jorge Morel.

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Well, that'll keep your toes tapping through the weekend. Guitarist Miloš Karadoglić with the Danza Brasileira by Jorge Morel. I'm Melanie Renata. This is Music Through the Night. And from a catalog rich with operatic instrumentals and wind serenades, this is the dainty and bright Picciola Serenata by Antonio Salieri.

0: The Armonia Ensemble, founded 26 years ago by wind players of the Leipzig Gewandhaus. There they performed Antonio Salieri's Picciola Serenata. I'm Melanie Renata, and because this is Music Through the Night, a work that embodies the stars in just a moment.
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2: 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I'm Frank Dominguez. 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
0: His sonatas have been described as technical exercises, but that really doesn't feel like an apt description for something as lovely as this harp sonata, a work by German-American composer Paul Hindemith. Here's harpist Judy Lohmann.

Both a technical challenge and a soothing balm for the spirit. Harpist Judy Lohmann with the Harp Sonata from Paul Hindemith. Quite the switch up here, as three instruments open this piece, all shouting the same note. Beethoven's String Trio in G major, violinist Itzhak Perlman, violist Pinchas Zukerman, and cellist Lynn Harrell all performing. I'm Melanie Renata, and this is Music Through the Night.

0: Beethoven was actually writing his piano concerto in C major around the very same time that he crafted that. You can sort of hear the ideas all bleeding together. Beethoven's string trio in G major, opus 9, number 1. Pinchas Zukerman with the viola, Itzhak Perlman with the violin, and Lynn Harrell with the cello.
1: 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I'm Bill O'Connell. That's next time with the Cleveland Orchestra.
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0: What is this? Well, it's just a little something. That's actually exactly what composer César Franck called it. A modest little gift dedicated to the pianist who had just premiered one of Franck's rare commercial hits. Critics often dismissed Franck's work. His own father was reportedly disappointed in his musical career. But that little something, this, turned into one of the most demanding, dazzling pieces ever written for piano and orchestra. Just a bit more than 15 unbroken minutes that move from gentle virtuosity to a swell, to a shimmering, almost hypnotic cascade, before a final playful chase between the piano and orchestra closes things out. It's a work even his harshest critics couldn't complain about. His Symphonic Variations, performed for you here by the Royal Concertgebouw, pianist George Bolette, shimmering. I'm Melanie Renata. This is Music Through the Night.

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0: No one can really agree on exactly how many variations are tucked into that piece. It's anywhere from 6 to 15. Composer César Franck never really bothered to clarify, so I hope you just enjoyed that collection of symphonic variations performed for you there by pianist Georges Bolette and the Royal Concert de Cabal, Ricardo Chailly at the podium. I'm Melanie Renata, and the energy stays lifted with a work by a New Orleans-born composer in just a minute. 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
0: You're in for a bit of an adventure here. Music from French-American composer Edmond Dédé, called Chicago. 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

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JLL is there. JLL. See a brighter way. I'm Melanie Renata. This is Music Through the Night, and this is a waltz suite by Sergei Prokofiev, performed for you here by the Sao Paulo Symphony Orchestra.

0: A potpourri of waltz tunes, Marin Alsop conducting the Sao Paulo Symphony Orchestra for a waltz suite from Sergei Prokofiev, his opus 110.
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the young age of just 36 years old, Baroque composer Henry Purcell was at the height of his career. Things were going great. He was in the middle of composing this. The music for the opera The Indian Queen. It was that same year that he came down with a sudden illness and died. This is a collection of music from that final opera. It's on the way. I'm Melanie Renata. Please, stay with me.

I've got a personal trainer friend who always likes to say that movement is medicine, and it just is. So here's your supplement for the day, a Spanish dance, Sevilla by Isaac Albéniz, performed for you by pianist Alicia de la Rocha.

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As Kansas City hosts visitors from around the world, the Truman Library presents United We Play, a new exhibition celebrating the power of sports to inspire and unite. 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

pianist Alicia de la Rocha with a cheerful piece to welcome you to your morning, Sevilla by Isaac Albéniz. I'm Melanie Renata, so glad to be with you this morning. There's an array of energies that dance throughout this hour. A soothing bit of Irish music in just a little bit. First, some of the last music by Baroque composer Henry Purcell. Tafel Musik here with selections from Purcell's opera, Indian Queen.

some of Henry Purcell's last composed and least performed music from an opera his brother finished on his behalf after his death. Jean Lemon conducting Tafel Musik with selections from Indian Queen. The mood mellows with a stunning piano solo here. It's called She Moved Through the Fair, a traditional Irish piece.

0: Just so pretty. Pianist Michael McHale with She Moved Through the Fair. Good morning. I'm Melanie Renata, and I've got a change of pace coming, a bit of a morning wake-up call in just a tick.
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2: Aldo Lopez Gavilan is from a big musical family. At the root of that family tree, his grandfather, clarinetist Juan Jorge Junco. Lopez Gavilan wrote this clarinet concerto to celebrate Junco, his family heritage, and the musical traditions of Cuba. 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
0: Sometimes you can't help it. Creativity just hits you. And for Robert Schumann, at one point, it hit during a pretty good year of good health. And from that year came 40 different pieces of music. This is one of them, his concert piece for four horns. Here's the BBC Philharmonic with hornists Martin Owen, Chris Parks, Alec Frank Gemmell, and Sarah Willis.

0: composed in just a matter of days. Some very good, happy days. Robert Schumann's concert piece for four horns, his Opus 86. John Wilson conducting the BBC Philharmonic. And hornists Sarah Willis, Alec Frank Gemmel, Chris Parks, and Martin Owen. I'm Melanie Renata, and a wonderful waltz sequence wanders into your Sunday morning in just a moment.
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2: 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And violinist Isabel Faust joins the orchestra for the devilishly difficult Concerto in A Minor by Antonín Dvořák. I'm Steve Seal. 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
0: After the huge success of his opera, The Cavalier of the Rose, Richard Strauss knew he had to milk that music. He pulled together two separate waltz sequences and arranged them for the concert hall. This is the first one, performed for you here by the BBC National Orchestra of Wales.

0: The Grand Waltz Sequins Number 1 from The Cavalier of the Rose by Richard Strauss. Tadaki Otolka conducting the BBC National Orchestra of Wales.
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There's a moment in every artist's life when they turn a corner, when something shifts and you can see or hear what they're becoming. For Mozart, that moment landed on a November day in Salzburg. But what day was it? The 12th or the 17th? And what year? 1773 or 74? His handwriting was so notoriously messy that still, to this day, no one is entirely sure. What is known is that on one of those autumn days, teenage Mozart put the finishing touches on the last piece of his Salzburg series. And it pointed toward extraordinary things to come. This work is on the way. I'm Melanie Renata. Stay with me. Guitarist Lars Hannibal opens this work by Villa-Lobos, and then Mikola Petri comes soaring in with the recorder.

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1: The aria from the fifth Bacchianus Brasileiras by Hector Villa-Lobos. Good morning, my friend. It is 6 past the hour. I'm Melanie Renata. When composer Manuel Ponce introduced impressionistic classical music to Mexican audiences, he also introduced Mexican folk elements to classical compositions, and you might catch a whiff of that here in his two nocturnal impressions.

Enrique Batiste conducting the Royal Philharmonic for two very vivid nocturnal impressions by Manuel Ponce. I'm Melanie Renata with something poetic and quite intimate here, uniquely crafted in a time when symphonies were all the rage. It's a heartfelt piece called Basket of Flowers by Venezuelan composer Teresa Carreño.

0: Some composers write music for the concert halls. Some write it strictly for the soul. Teresa Carreño clearly wrote it for the latter. Pianist Ellen Feinberg there with Carreño's Basket of Flowers, her Opus 9. I'm Melanie Renata with a deep musical breath in just a minute.
1: From the Mighty Molar at the Atlanta Fox to the Wurlitzer at Brooklyn's Paramounts, the New Karma Labs custom organ in Wisconsin, and the fabled George Wright Hollywood studio instrument, there are good tunes to share thanks to the American Theater Organ Society, and I hope you'll join us for an ATOS sampler this week on Pipe Dreams from American Public Media. I'm Michael Barone. I hope you'll be listening.
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0: Consider a string as one fine thread, simple on its own. 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Music that shimmers like gold threads in the sunlight. 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

0: Inspired by the stunning sounds of Renaissance composer Thomas Tallis, the London Philharmonic there with Ralph Vaughan Williams's Fantasia on a theme of Thomas Tallis. I'm Melanie Renata, and your Sunday morning bursts into existence in just a minute.
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0: This music is from a moment in Mozart's musical life when the evolution of his sound became impossible to ignore. The final work in Mozart's Salzburg series, his 28th symphony in C major, performed for you here by the Moscow Virtuosi.

0: A sunny work to greet you on this Sunday morning, as you begin to greet your day. Vladimir Spivkov, conducting the Moscow Virtuosi for Mozart's 28th Symphony in C Major. I'm Melanie Renata. Thanks for sharing some time and some space with me this morning. Be sure to be good to yourself today, and be good to your neighbor too, okay?
1: Aldo Lopez Gavilan is from a big musical family. At the root of that family tree, his grandfather, clarinetist Juan Jorge Junco. Lopez Gavilan wrote this clarinet concerto to celebrate Junco, his family heritage, and the musical traditions of Cuba. We'll hear the world premiere on the next performance today from 8 p.m. Monday evening at 5 on Classical KC.
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Why didn't Franz Schubert finish this symphony? This has been one of music's great puzzlers for more than a century. Well, more. Despite some pretty entertaining and informed speculation, we still come up with bupkis on that mystery. But we do know he didn't finish it, so there's that. One of the persistent beliefs involves a stash in a mysterious Viennese loft. I'll share that story with you when we'll hear part of the unfinished Eighth Symphony from Franz Schubert this Sunday. I'm Kevin O'Connor. Good morning.

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1: The overture became an immense global hit, and the composer, Franz von Suppe, was his most famous standalone work, so he got quite a bit of mileage out of it. Unlike the title suggests, though, the music doesn't depict the times of day in Vienna or the plot of the play. It's just a grab bag of things, really. Morning, noon, and night in Vienna, Franz von Suppe, Ola Rudner is conducting the Tonkünstler Orchestra.

0: Morning, noon, and night in Vienna, Franz von Suppe. That was Ole Rudner conducting the Tonkünstler Orchestra. In just a moment or two, we'll hear a part of the Unfinished Symphony and some of the mystery behind that. It's one of those gets hyped more than it's actually an exciting thing. But hey, a little mystique mystery on a Sunday morning, we'll take it, right? Small doses. William Grant Still, Panamanian dances in the near future as well.
1: 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I'm Bill O'Connell. That's next time with the Cleveland Orchestra.
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Sonata in D by Franz Josef Haydn, excuse me, was D major, was dedicated to the talented sisters Franziska and Maria Katharina von Aurenberger, whose playing in aristocratic salons drew quite a bit of admiration. So popular piece in its time. Piano Sonata 37 by Haydn, that was Marc-André Hamelin. The facts surrounding the mythology of Franz Schubert's Eighth Symphony are scarce and mysterious, which has only heightened the intrigue. Speculators, of course, always have to get into the mix. There was no mention of this symphony in his lifetime. It lay buried like a hidden treasure in someone's cluttered study until the 1860s, more than 30 years after Schubert's death, when it was dusted off to take its place as number 8 among the known Schubert symphonies. We don't know what distracted him, but a number of theories have been proposed, including depression, failing health, and intimidation of Beethoven, all of which were very well documented in his biography. Symphony No. 8, Unfinished, first movement of Franz Schubert. This is George Schulte conducting the Vienna Philharmonic.

0: the more famous incomplete works, the Symphony No. 8, Unfinished, first movement, written by Franz Schubert, George Schulte, and the Vienna Philharmonic.
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3: In the 1920s, a treasure trove of Antonio Vivaldi's music was discovered in a monastery near Turin. 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

0: William Grant Still's lively Panamanian dances, performed there by the Oregon String Quartet. I'm Kevin O'Connor. 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
3: It's Sunday Baroque. I'm Suzanne Vona. Johann Georg Pisendel was a German Baroque musician. He got his foot in the door as a boy soprano in the court chapel of Ansbach. And then when his voice changed, he pivoted to focus on his violin playing. Pisendel grew into such a gifted player that he became concertmaster of the Dresden Orchestra. It was one of the most prestigious musical ensembles of that time. Everyone knew about the talented violin player, and composers including Antonio Vivaldi, Tommaso Albinoni, and Georg Philipp Telemann dedicated music to him. Today, you'll hear some of it.

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As Kansas City hosts visitors from around the world, the Truman Library presents United We Play, a new exhibition celebrating the power of sports to inspire and unite. Details at TrumanLibraryInstitute.org.

0: Violinist Adrian Chandler and La Serenissima played Antonio Vivaldi's violin sonata dedicated to his talented student and close friend, violinist Johann Pisendel. Georg Philipp Telemann also dedicated a concerto to Pisendel, and that is coming up next on Sunday Baroque.
1: Aldo Lopez Gavilan is from a big musical family. At the root of that family tree, his grandfather, clarinetist Juan Jorge Junco. Lopez Gavilan wrote this clarinet concerto to celebrate Junco, his family heritage, and the musical traditions of Cuba. We'll hear the world premiere on the next performance today from 8 p.m. Monday evening at 5 on Classical KC.
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0: 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In 1719, Georg Philipp Telemann met the hotshot violin player Johann Pisendel, and that began an enduring friendship that lasted 3.5 decades. Telemann also dedicated a concerto to Pisendel. Elizabeth Wallfisch performs it with L'Orfeo Baroque Orchestra.

Violinist Elizabeth Walfisch and L'Orfeo Baroque Orchestra performed Georg Philipp Telemann's violin concerto dedicated to his friend and colleague Johann Pisendel. Venetian musician Tommaso Albinoni was also a violinist and was friendly with Johann Pisendel. The Locatelli Trio plays this sonata that Albinoni composed in dedication to his friend.

0: The Locatelli Trio, violinist Elizabeth Volfish, cellist Richard Tunnicliffe, and organist Paul Nicholson, played Tommaso Albinoni's Sonata in G minor, Opus 4, No. 5. He wrote it for his friend, the violinist and composer Johann Pisendel. You can look up everything you're hearing on today's show by visiting our website, and you can use the online audio stream there to hear today's show again later this week. It's sundaybaroque.org.
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3: 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I'm Frank Dominguez. 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
0: 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Singing was the first musical line for Johann Georg Pisendel when he was still just a child, and then the inevitable happened. The boy soprano's voice changed, so he switched his focus to playing violin. And Pisendel was only 10 when he was already studying violin with Giuseppe Torelli, an influential violin and viola player and a revered music teacher. Violinist Rachel Podger and harpsichordist Marcin Cvijankovic play a sonata composed by Johann Pisendel.

0: From their album Grandissima Gravita, violinist Rachel Podger and harpsichordist Marcin Cvijankovic played a sonata composed by Johann Pisendel. The online audio stream on our website is updated weekly on Mondays, so you can hear any part of today's show again later in the week. It's sundaybaroque.org. Sunday Baroque is produced at the Richard P. Garmany Classical Music Production Suite at WSHU in Fairfield, Connecticut by Julie Ferdino, Jennifer Basher, Sabrina Garone, Ann Lopez, and Lexi Parnell. I'm Suzanne Vona, and this is Sunday Baroque. Manuel Barueco immigrated with his family to the United States in 1967 as a political refugee. He completed his advanced music studies at the prestigious Peabody Conservatory, and for years he has shared his love for music with some gifted young guitarists from all over the world as a member of the Peabody faculty. Coming up on Sunday Baroque, you'll hear Manuel Barueco sharing his love of music by Johann Sebastian Bach.
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0: It's Sunday Baroque. I'm Suzanne Vona. Antonio Vivaldi lived from 1678 to 1741, and in the 1920s, a treasure trove of Vivaldi's music was discovered in a monastery near Turin. The monks needed money for their school. They asked a local music expert to examine the autographed manuscripts and give them an idea of their value. The collection was so surprising and extraordinary that he immediately sought funding to buy the whole lot and arranged for them to be housed in the Turin Library. In the year 2000, musicologist Alberto Basso launched an ambitious project to record all of those manuscripts, and it is still going on. Today you can hear a selection from the most recent release in the series. The concept of music of the spheres, or musica universalis, was the ancient philosophy promoted by Pythagoras, who said that there is geometry in the humming of the strings, there's music in the spacing of the spheres. And the basic gist of it was that the heavenly bodies, the sun, the moon, all the planets, created a kind of music. Music of the spheres is also the name of a Baroque violin, cello, and harpsichord trio in Oakland, California. And this is their performance of Variations on a Saraband by Nicola Matteis.

Italian musician Nicola Matteis published several collections of his violin music, including a volume of airs. Music of the Spheres played Nicola Matteis' virtuosic variations on an old saraband melody. This is Sunday Baroque, supported by Santa Fe Opera. First comes the sunset, then comes the overture. Madama Butterfly, the Magic Flute, and more this summer in the Land of Enchantment. Tickets and more at santafeopera.org. This is the most recent release in the Vivaldi edition, a 26-year project to record a vast collection of Vivaldi manuscripts in Turin. Gianluca Capuano leads the orchestra of the Prince of Monaco, playing Antonio Vivaldi's Concerto, catalog number 557.

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As Kansas City hosts visitors from around the world, the Truman Library presents United We Play, a new exhibition celebrating the power of sports to inspire and unite. 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

Gianluca Capuano led the orchestra of the Prince of Monaco playing Antonio Vivaldi's Concerto, catalog number 557. Once upon a time in southern Italy, people thought a lively dance called the tarantella was the antidote to tarantula venom. Cellist Ofelia Gaillard and her Pulcinella Orchestra play one of those tarantellas.

0: from their album Napoli, cellist Ophélie Gaillard and her Puccinella Orchestra played a tarantella called La Valubrella. This is Sunday Baroque.
1: 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I'm Michael Barone. 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
0: Sunday Baroque is funded by a group of generous listeners called the Friends of Sunday Baroque, whose contributors include Rita Sackett in loving memory of her husband, Mark. An English horn is not English, and it's not a member of the brass family, as the word horn might suggest. English horn is an alto cousin of the oboe, and this concerto with English horn by George Frideric Handel is not actually a concerto either. It is a collection of excerpts from a cantata, a concerto, an oratorio, and an opera by Handel, transcribed for English horn and flute and stitched together to form a concerto. English horn player Albrecht Meyer created and performs it along with flutist Mathieu Gossy-Ancelin with Symphonia Varsovia.

0: English horn player Albrecht Meyer, flutist Mathieu Gossy-Ancelin, and Sinfonia Varsovia played a concerto crafted from rearranged excerpts of some of Albrecht Meyer's favorite music by George Frideric Handel. Our website has more about the music, musicians, and recordings. 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
0: 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Cuban guitarist Manuel Barrueco has described his choice of repertory as a big banquet. Dessert is music by the Beatles and collaborations with Chick Corea and Andy Summers. Playing music from his homeland is the Cuban coffee and cigar course of the meal. And the main course, classical, such as this prelude, fugue, and allegro by Johann Sebastian Bach.

Guitarist Manuel Barrueco played Johann Sebastian Bach's Prelude, Fugue, and Allegro. Before he and his family left Cuba in the late 1960s, Manuel Barrueco attended the Esteban Salas Conservatory of Music in Santiago de Cuba. It is named after the Baroque-era musician Esteban Salas, who worked at the cathedral there. Ex-Saudi chamber players perform a composition by Salas, a type of Christmas music called a villancico.

0: Maria Felicia Perez led a Saudi chamber player singing Que Dulce Melodia, What Sweet Melody, religious music by 18th century Cuban composer Esteban Salas. Sunday Baroque is produced at WSHU in Fairfield, Connecticut, and funded by the Richard P. Garmany Fund and Hartford Foundation for Public Giving, providing support to institutions that are committed to enriching lives in Connecticut, including Connecticut Science Center and Elizabeth Park Conservancy. Our production team is Julie Ferdino, Jennifer Basher, Sabrina Garone, Ann Lopez, and Lexi Paranal. I'm Suzanne Bona, and this is Sunday Baroque. Flutist Emily Newbold was a professor of flute and music at Westchester University, where she founded and conducted the flute ensemble and performed as a guest soloist with orchestras throughout the Philadelphia area. Sadly, Emily Newbold passed away last month at age 83. Coming up in the next hour of Sunday Baroque, you can hear her recording with Manhattan Chamber Orchestra of a concerto fit for a king.
1: Concierto is the program that celebrates the rich diversity of Hispanic classical artists every week in English and in Spanish. I'm Frank Dominguez. Listen as Venezuelan conductor Gustavo Dudamel leads the Simón Bolívar Youth Orchestra in one of Tchaikovsky's Shakespeare fantasies, and Argentine pianist Marta Argerich evokes Nights in the Gardens of Spain. That's this week on Concierto.
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0: This is Sunday Baroque. I'm Suzanne Bona. An Italian count, a couple of princesses, a French marquis, and a Prussian king. They all loved music so much that they not only employed many outstanding musicians of their time, they were proficient instrumentalists and composers themselves. We're sampling the noble art of these music lovers today.

What's the first thing you think of when you hear King Henry VIII? A lot of wives, lousy husband, egomaniac. Did you know he also had a romantic side? Despite his seriously warped ideas about love and marriage, Henry VIII wrote passionate love letters, poems, and music. These are some of King Henry's consort pieces played by a group called Sirinu.

The name of the group is Sirenu, and they played a suite of consort music composed by King Henry VIII. This is Sunday Baroque, funded by the Friends of Sunday Baroque, whose generous contributors include the New Family Trust, in memory of Joan Cockrell New. Marquis is the rank above a count, and René de Galard de Bearn was Marquis of Brassac. The French cavalry officer and field marshal was also an amateur composer in the 18th century. In addition to writing two operas and a collection of cantatas, he also wrote a ballet called The Empire of Love. Chatham Baroque plays a suite from it.

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As Kansas City hosts visitors from around the world, the Truman Library presents United We Play, a new exhibition celebrating the power of sports to inspire and unite. 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

Chattenborough played a suite from The Empire of Love, a ballet by René de Galard de Béarn, Marquis of Brassac, who was also an avid composer. So was Yekaterina Vorontsova Dashkova, and she was a Russian princess. Guitarist Oleg Timofeyev plays one of her compositions.

0: guitarist Oleg Timofeyev played a little Andante, composed by Princess Yekaterina Vorontsova-Dashkova. You can visit sundaybaroque.org whenever you want to know more about the music. 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
0: Sunday Baroque is funded thanks to support from a generous group of listeners called the Friends of Sunday Baroque, whose contributors include Lynn Walther of Lake Grove, New York. King Frederick the Great of Prussia was an avid music lover who employed some of the best available musicians for his court. The king himself was also a highly skilled flute player and a respectable composer. Richard Alden Clark leads Manhattan Chamber Orchestra with flute soloist Emily Newbold playing King Frederick's fourth flute concerto.

0: Flutist Emily Newbold was the soloist with Manhattan Chamber Orchestra, directed by Richard Alden Clark, playing the fourth flute concerto composed by King Frederick the Great. Yes, that King Frederick. His younger sister, Anna Amalia, was also a music lover, and coming up next, you will hear music that she composed. 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
3: 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And Franz Welsermost showcases the orchestra's luxurious sound in Dvorak's New World Symphony. I'm Bill O'Connell. 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
0: 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Like her big brother, King Frederick, Princess Anna Amalia of Prussia was an avid music lover and a skilled instrumentalist and composer. Flutist Anna Joanna Oltin and pianist Simon Bucher play Princess Anna Amalia's fourth flute sonata.

Flutist Anna Joanna Olteen and pianist Simon Bucher played the Flute Sonata No. 4 by Princess Anna Amalia of Prussia. Ludovico Roncalli was an accomplished musician born in Bergamo in 1654 into a family of counts. In 1692, Roncalli published several guitar sonatas he called Harmonic Caprices for the Spanish Guitar, and he dedicated them to Cardinal Benedetto Pamphili. Guitarist Richard Savino plays Count Ludovico Roncalli's second sonata.

0: Guitarist Richard Savino played the second sonata from the collection of Harmonic Caprices for the Spanish guitar, published in 1692 by Count Ludovico Roncalli. Sunday Baroque is produced at the Richard P. Garmany Classical Music Production Suite at WSHU Public Radio in Fairfield, Connecticut, by Julie Fredino, Jennifer Basher, Sabrina Garone, Anne Lopez, and Lexi Perrinell. I'm Suzanne Vona, and this is Sunday Baroque.
1: 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I'm Michael Barone. 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
4: Aldo Lopez Gavilan is from a big musical family. 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Lopez Gavilan wrote this clarinet concerto to celebrate Junco, his family heritage, and the musical traditions of Cuba. 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

This sounds like dance music, right? It is, and it's written by a composer who was a big part of the reason why the waltz became, and still is, so popular in Vienna. His music is synonymous with the waltz. But this composer has a big secret. He can't dance. Although his nickname is King of the Dance, don't expect to see him on the dance floor. We'll hear a collection of dances by Johann Strauss Jr. coming up in about 5 minutes. First, it's a little bit from a sextet by Luigi Boccherini. This is the first movement.

The first movement from a sextet by Luigi Boccherini, played by violinist Elizabeth Layton, flutist Sally Walker and friends. Get a rundown of all the performers on that recording at yourclassical.org on our playlist. Well, good morning. I'm Jalene Kahn, and it's great to have your company. I hope you're doing well. We're going to hear music now from a composer known as the Waltz King. When you hear people talking about the waltz, a lot of times his name is included, Johann Strauss Jr. During his wildly successful years, he led parties that most nightclubs today would envy. But Johann Strauss Jr. had a little bit of a secret. Whenever anybody asked him to dance, his answer was a firm no, because he claimed he was a terrible dancer.

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A collection of harvest dances, some waltzes by Johann Strauss Jr. Alfred Walter conducted the Czech State Symphony Orchestra. Some music by Bach is coming up in less than 10 minutes. First, it's a performance by the Catalyst Quartet. They'll play Menuet and Trio from Fantasy Pieces by Samuel Coleridge Taylor.

0: The Catalyst Quartet has recorded a lot of music by Samuel Coleridge Taylor. We just heard them perform minuet and trio from Coleridge Taylor's Fantasy Pieces. Coming up in just a minute, you'll hear a piece of music that's a great introduction to the era of Baroque classical music. I hope you can stick around.
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3: Aldo Lopez Gavilan is from a big musical family. At the root of that family tree, his grandfather, clarinetist Juan Jorge Junco. Lopez Gavilan wrote this clarinet concerto to celebrate Junco, his family heritage, and the musical traditions of Cuba. 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
0: The St. Louis Symphony Orchestra, under conductor Leonard Slatkin, play Tchaikovsky's Romeo and Juliet Fantasy Overture.

0: A lot of story in a 20-minute overture. That's Tchaikovsky's Romeo and Juliet Fantasy Overture. We heard the St. Louis Symphony Orchestra conducted by Leonard Slatkin. It's great to have your company as we enjoy these performances. I'm Jillian Kahn. Thanks for being here.
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As a teacher or someone who works in any capacity to help people learn, you probably know that one size does not fit all. People just don't process information the same way. There are those that need to learn visually, people that need hands-on training, and others who can just read instructions and get it. Violinist Monica Huggett has been mentoring and molding musicians for decades. And you'll find out what her key to success is as a teacher coming up when she plays Mozart. A waltz by Chopin now, waltz number 9, played by Claudio Arrau.

Le Adieu, Waltz No. 9 by Frédéric Chopin. That was pianist Claudio Arrau. It's great to have you here, and I hope you're doing well. I'm Jalene Kahn. 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

Awake from Sir Edward Elgar's Nursery Suite. He wrote that when he was master of the king's music, and it was suggested that he use sketches from his youth to celebrate the birth of a princess.

0: Music was dedicated to Princess Margaret and her four-year-old sister, Princess Elizabeth, who would, of course, go on to be queen, the longest reigning monarch in British history.
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0: Violinist Monica Huggett has been a teacher and mentor for decades. And she says that musicians have a lot of imagination. And instead of having the students she works with sit in classrooms for hours on end, she likes to put the music in historical context, which she says makes it a lot more interesting. Violinist Monica Huggett and the Orchestra of the Age of Enlightenment will put Mozart in historical context for you now.

0: violinist Monica Huggett and the Orchestra of the Age of Enlightenment with Mozart's Violin Concerto No. 2.
1: 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I'm Frank Dominguez. Listen as Venezuelan conductor Gustavo Dudamel leads the Simón Bolívar Youth Orchestra in one of Tchaikovsky's Shakespeare fantasies, and Argentine pianist Marta Argerich evokes Nights in the Gardens of Spain. That's this week on Concierto.
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4: I'm Elliot Forrest, and it is my pleasure to welcome you to the next broadcast of the radio series from the Chamber Music Society of Lincoln Center. David Finkel and Wuhan Artistic Directors. Now in its 56th season, the Chamber Music Society is one of the world's leading chamber music presenters. From its home in New York's Alice Tully Hall, on tour and on recordings, the Chamber Music Society delivers dazzling performances by virtuosic musicians to countless devoted listeners. There's only one work on today's CMS broadcast, the extraordinary Quartet for the End of Time, music that Olivier Messiaen wrote while he was in a German prisoner of war camp during World War II. Here's co-artistic director David Finkel with more.
5: As I gathered my thoughts for this concert's introduction, I was inspired to search for a piece of music which compares to Messiaen's Quartet for the End of Time. And I admit, it has been a challenge. There are a number of works in the chamber repertoire which leave one feeling changed. For example, Schubert's Transcendent Cello Quintet, Beethoven's Mighty Late Quartets, Mozart's Sublime Viola Quintets. They are all great works, no less than Messiaen's for sure, but none carries with it the unique story of the Quartet for the End of Time's composition and its first performance, which I'll share with you now. Messiaen, as a soldier for the Allies in World War II, was captured and imprisoned in a camp in Görlitz, Germany, in the year 1940. A sympathetic guard got the composer a pencil and some manuscript paper, and he wrote this work for the musicians he had at hand, his fellow prisoners, who happened to play the violin, cello, and clarinet with himself at the upright piano. The premiere was held outdoors in the rain for some 400 guards and prisoners, and afterwards Messiaen commented, "Never was I listened to with such rapt attention and concentration." The extraordinary work is inspired by the Book of Revelations, Messiaen having been a devout Catholic. The piece is described in Messiaen's own words, which I'll share with you now. "I saw a mighty angel descend from heaven, clad in mist, and a rainbow was upon his head. He set his right foot on the sea, his left on the earth, and standing thus on sea and earth, he lifted his hand to heaven, and swore by him who liveth forever and ever, saying, There shall be time no longer, but on the day of the trumpet of the seventh angel, the mystery of God shall be finished."
4: Thank you, David. Messiaen gave each of the eight movements of the Quartet for the End of Time a title. The first movement is called Crystal Liturgy. Number two, Vocalise for the Angel Who Announces the End of Time. Number three, Abyss of the Birds. Number four, Intermezzo, Scherzo. Number five, In Praise of the Eternity of Jesus. Six, Dance of Fury for the Seven Trumpets. Seven, Cluster of Rainbows for the Angel Who Announces the End of Time, and 8, In Praise of the Immortality of Jesus. And now, from the Chamber Music Society of Lincoln Center, here is clarinetist Georg Widmann, joined by violinist Nicholas Dautricourt, cellist Nicholas Allstedt, and pianist Gilles Vansittel, to perform the extraordinary Quartet for the End of Time by Olivier Messiaen.

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0: We just heard the Quartet for the End of Time by Olivier Messiaen, performed by clarinetist Jörg Widmann, violinist Nicholas Dautricourt, cellist Nicholas Allstadt, and pianist Gilles Van Sattel, from the Chamber Music Society of Lincoln Center on the WFMT Radio Network.
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0: 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First, it's a short violin-piano work by Patrick Castillo, followed by the marvelous, ever-popular septet by Beethoven. Here's a preview.

0: Just a sample of the music you'll hear on next week's broadcast. I'm Elliot Forrest. 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
3: When it comes to this composer's music, maybe more than any other composer, when people listen, their lives change instantly. When they decide that I want to do that, I want to play music, or I want to write music. Beethoven's music has been providing inspiration for every generation to come after him, and most likely every generation to come in the future. But this piece of music is an example of Beethoven's lukewarmness. You'll hear it and you can decide for yourself whether it's life-changing or not in about 15 minutes. The Royal Philharmonic Orchestra play Menuet No. 1 by Giacomo Puccini.

Minuet number 1 by Giacomo Puccini, performed there by the Royal Philharmonic Orchestra. It's great to have your company as we enjoy the weekend and these performances together. I'm Jalene Kahn. Music by Beethoven is coming up. We'll also hear a movement from the First Symphony written by Florence Price, who was the first Black woman to have her music played by a major U.S. orchestra. That's all coming up in the next hour. Guitarist Dale Cavanaugh plays music by violin virtuoso Niccolo Paganini, his Sonata No. 32.

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It's by Simon Jeffs, and we heard the BBC Concert Orchestra under conductor Barry Wordsworth. Jeffs was a composer who loved a little bit of everything.

0: 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West African choral music, Irish bagpipe music. He loved the Rolling Stones and Beethoven, and he wanted you to enjoy a little bit of everything too. Music that Jeff's would like coming up, Beethoven's Triple Concerto in just a minute.
1: 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Next time with the CSO, I'm Lisa Simeone. 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
0: We know music by Beethoven to be music that changes lives. So it's hard to imagine any of his music not getting a standing ovation. But when this piece premiered, it was one of those lukewarm pieces for the audience. His Triple Concerto.

0: Beethoven's Triple Concerto. Alan Gilbert conducted the Academy of St. Martin in the Fields. And we heard pianist Einan Barnatan, violinist Stefan Jackiev, and cellist Alisa Weilerstein.
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3: Trumpeter Michael Sacks takes on a world premiere by Wynton Marsalis with the Cleveland Orchestra. And Franz Welsermost showcases the orchestra's luxurious sound in Dvorak's New World Symphony. I'm Bill O'Connell. That's next time with the Cleveland Orchestra.
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0: Florence Price was the first Black woman to have her music played by a major U.S. orchestra. It was the Chicago Symphony Orchestra that played her first symphony. The Philadelphia Orchestra will play from that symphony number one, the fourth movement.

0: from her Symphony No. 1. That was the fourth movement by Florence Price, making her the first Black woman to have her music played by a major U.S. orchestra when the Chicago Symphony premiered that piece. We heard the Philadelphia Orchestra there.
1: Aldo Lopez Gavilan is from a big musical family. At the root of that family tree, his grandfather, clarinetist Juan Jorge Junco. Lopez Gavilan wrote this clarinet concerto to celebrate Junco, his family heritage, and the musical traditions of Cuba. We'll hear the world premiere on the next performance today from 8 p.m. Monday evening at 5 on Classical KC.
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4: The Czech composer Antonín Dvořák was thrilled with the wild new country he experienced when he came to America in the 1890s. The beauty of the African-American spirituals and Native American musical traditions he admired gave his Symphony No. 9 its timeless spirit. I'm Bill O'Connell. Welcome to this week's concert by the Cleveland Orchestra. Before Dvorak's New World Symphony, principal trumpet Michael Sachs shines in the world premiere of a concerto by Wynton Marsalis. And we begin with music from Julius Eastman, a vibrantly creative and outrageously experimental American artist at his peak in the avant-garde scene of New York in the 1970s. He was successful, but Eastman was considered radical and confrontational, and he was good at burning bridges. By the time he died at 49, he was homeless and his music had fallen into obscurity. His Symphony No. 2 unfolds in a densely orchestrated 13 minutes, a dedication to a past lover and a chronicle of their failed relationship. Julius Eastman's Symphony No. 2, with Franz Welser-Most, conducting the Cleveland Orchestra.

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As Kansas City hosts visitors from around the world, the Truman Library presents United We Play, a new exhibition celebrating the power of sports to inspire and unite. Details at TrumanLibraryInstitute.org.

bleak but powerful music to open this concert by the Cleveland Orchestra and Franz Welser-Mörs. The Symphony No. 2 by the Black avant-garde composer Julius Eastman. The Cleveland Orchestra's legacy of introducing new music continues in this concert with a world premiere, the Concerto for Trumpet by Wynton Marsalis, the famed trumpeter, composer, and leader of New York's Jazz at Lincoln Center. Marsalis says, "When Michael Sacks approached me with the idea of writing a trumpet concerto, I was honored. We are of the same generation and share many common experiences. At 26, he became principal of this revered orchestra. His appointment was inspirational, showing that it was possible for an important new voice to emerge

and extend the legacy of American orchestral trumpet playing at the highest level. Marsalis's Concerto for Trumpet is meant to capture a snapshot of the vast history of trumpet playing, showcasing the instrument in sometimes surprising ways. Here is Michael Sachs with the Cleveland Orchestra and Franz Welser-Most in the world premiere of Wynton Marsalis's Concerto for Trumpet.

0: With one final blaring elephant call, the trumpet has the last word in this new concerto by Wynton Marsalis. We just heard the world premiere of his Concerto for Trumpet, played by Cleveland Orchestra principal trumpet Michael Sachs, with Franz Welsermost conducting. That concerto was a multinational effort, co-commissioned for Michael Sachs by the Cleveland Orchestra, along with the London Symphony and the Verbier Festival in Switzerland. Michael Sachs, by the way, is revered in the world of orchestral brass musicians. He's been the principal trumpet of the Cleveland Orchestra for a remarkable 36 years. Antonín Dvořák's symphonic reflection of America is just ahead. I'm Bill O'Connell. This is the Cleveland Orchestra on the WFMT Radio Network.
1: This is from Dvorak's Slavonic Dances, played by Trio Elogio. Hi, I'm Tony Morris. Join me for this week's edition of Classical Guitar Alive as we hear this, the Villa-Lobos Guitar Concerto, and music by Bach, Tárrega, Stephen Goss, and much more. 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
0: 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After compelling and forward-looking music by two African-American composers, we look back to music from a composer who admired the beauty of African-American and Native American musical traditions from the outside. Antonín Dvořák famously visited America in the 1890s and was inspired by the music he found. But he didn't directly use that music. He said, "I tried to write only in the spirit of those national American melodies." In Mandel Concert Hall, here is Franz Welsermost to lead the Cleveland Orchestra in the Symphony No. 9, From the New World, by Antonín Dvořák.

The New World Symphony. The Symphony No. 9 by Antonín Dvořák, in concert at Severance Music Center with the Cleveland Orchestra and music director Franz Felsermoos. That music by Dvořák brings our concert to a close, but you can hear much more from the Cleveland Orchestra at adela.live, the Cleveland Orchestra's digital home. 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We have a little time left to dig into the Cleveland Orchestra's vast discography. We opened this concert with music by Julius Eastman, who crossed paths with Pierre Boulez when he was music director of the New York Philharmonic. Boulez also enjoyed a long relationship with the Cleveland Orchestra. From a 1992 recording, here are Pierre Boulez and the Cleveland Orchestra with La Mer by Claude Debussy.

La Mer by Claude Debussy, from a 1992 recording by the Cleveland Orchestra with conductor Pierre Boulez, who enjoyed a decades-long relationship with the orchestra. We have another exciting Cleveland Orchestra concert lined up for you next week when Cleveland favorite Alyssa Weilerstein brings the Cello Concerto by Samuel Barber to a concert that also includes a world premiere from the composer Alison Loggins Hull and the striking Symphony No. 4 by Prokofiev. That's next time with the Cleveland Orchestra. Gintas Norvila is the audio supervisor of the Cleveland Orchestra. Thanks to audio technician Al Dahlhausen and general manager Jenny Northern at WCLV IdeaStream Public Media in Cleveland. Our assistant producer for these programs is Adela Skafronsky, and Daniel Goldberg is producer and audio technician, with special thanks to Rebecca Neistat and the WFMT operations team. Our executive producer is Roger White. I'm Bill O'Connell. Thanks for listening.

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3: Camille Saint-Saëns certainly knew his way around a keyboard. And he knew how to get and hold the attention of the audience. No big orchestral buildup before the piano comes in. Oh no. It's all solo from the get-go. In fact, if you weren't sitting in the concert hall and you heard this opening of the piece, you might think it was a piano sonata, not a concerto. I'm Mindy Rantner. Andre Watts plays Saint-Saëns this hour. Some music for strings by Eugène Arcade Dédé. Ruben Blondel conducts the Gowanus Arts Ensemble in a piece called Bees and Bumblebees.

Ruben Blondel and the Gowanus Arts Ensemble with Bees and Bumblebees by Eugène Arcade Dédé. It's always nice to have company for classical music. I'm Mindy Rattner. I'm glad you could be with me on this 28th of June. The Piano Concerto No. 2 is probably the best loved of all the ones composed by Camille Saint-Saëns. André Watts joined the Atlanta Symphony Orchestra to make a recording. It's coming up this hour, and we'll hear the finale from Georges Bizet's Symphony in C later on. Three-part sinfonias by Johann Sebastian Bach. Here's pianist Stuart Goodyear.

0: 14, played by Canadian pianist Stuart Goodyear, who will be appearing in a recital of works by Ravel and Gershwin in Ottawa July 7th, then to the Rockport Chamber Music Festival, and then he joins the Wisconsin Chamber Orchestra in Madison. A concert of Rhapsodies on July 29th. Speaking of Rhapsodies...
1: Welcome to Your Classical's Rhapsody in Black from APM, where we turn up the voices of Black artists in the world of classical music. I'm Vernon Neal. Quincy Jones lived many musical lives. Jazz trumpeter, pop producer, cultural icon. But at his core, Quincy was a composer whose voice was shaped by the world of classical music. He was born in Chicago in 1933 and raised partly in Seattle. As a teenager, he discovered music as a lifeline. He studied trumpet and immersed himself in the works of Stravinsky, Ravel, and Debussy. Quincy Jones was one of a handful of American composers who went to Paris to study with Nadia Boulanger. He was one of her star students. When asked what he learned from the famed music teacher and theorist, Jones replied, "Counterpoint, structure, science, left brain." In the 1960s, he carried his classical foundation into Hollywood.
2: One heart to trade or sell.
1: Quincy became the first Black composer to be named a vice president at a major studio, Mercury Records, and one of the first to score big budget films. His soundtracks for The Pawnbroker and In Cold Blood blended jazz rhythms with full orchestral writing, challenging stereotypes of what film music could sound like and who could write it. Quincy's classical fluency gave him the tools to move seamlessly across genres. When he produced Michael Jackson's Thriller, the best-selling album of all time, he brought the same sense of drama and structure you'd find in a symphony. Even as pop superstardom claimed him, Quincy remained connected to the concert hall. He composed concert works, arranged Gershwin's Porgy and Bess for full orchestra, and collaborated with symphonies around the world. His ability to weave Black musical traditions into classical frameworks opened doors for new generations of Black and Brown composers, and his impact hasn't gone unnoticed. Quincy won 28 Grammy Awards, more than any living artist. He's earned an Emmy, a Tony, and in 2010, he was awarded the National Medal of Arts by President Barack Obama. In 2021, he was honored with the inaugural Everett Lee Award for lifelong contributions to diversity in classical music. Quincy Delight Jones Jr. was 91 when he passed away in November of 2024. Over a career that spanned 7 decades, he became one of the most decorated and admired musicians in history. He changed the music world forever.

Brilliant and stylish. You can't beat it. Quincy Jones. The spotlight turned on him on this week's Rhapsody in Black. And we have some of his music written for Hollywood for the 1985 film The Color Purple. This is the theme.

0: violinist Belinda Broughton with David Newman and the Varese Saraband Symphony Orchestra. The theme from The Color Purple, music by Quincy Jones, arranged by John Williams. The Color Purple came out in 1985, starring Oprah Winfrey, Whoopi Goldberg, Danny Glover, and others, based on the 1982 novel by Alice Walker. And in fact, it was the film that introduced me to her writing.
1: Aldo Lopez Gavilan is from a big musical family. At the root of that family tree, his grandfather, clarinetist Juan Jorge Junco. Lopez Gavilan wrote this clarinet concerto to celebrate Junco, his family heritage, and the musical traditions of Cuba. We'll hear the world premiere on the next performance today from 8 p.m. Monday evening at 5 on Classical KC.
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0: Camille Saint-Saëns was the soloist when his second piano concerto had its world premiere May 13th, 1868. We have a recording by Andre Watts with Yoel Levy and the Atlanta Symphony.

0: The Piano Concerto No. 2 by Camille Saint-Saëns. Yoel Levy conducted the Atlanta Symphony Orchestra. As for the soloist, the great American pianist Andre Watts.
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0: Music by another French composer, writing sun-filled music in his youth. This is the final movement from the C major symphony by Georges Bizet. Pavel Yerby conducts the Paris Orchestra.

The last movement from the Sunny C Major Symphony by a youthful Georges Bizet, Pavel Yerevy, conducted the Orchestra of Paris.

Do you ever find yourself feeling nostalgic or experiencing some yearning? We all do at some time in our lives. And there's a tune that's been around for, maybe thousands of years. It's a traditional Chinese piece for an instrument called guqin, and it's called Everlasting Longing. Yuan Sha plays guzheng, joined guitarist Shuefei Yang in this recording. It's coming up in about 10 minutes.

An excerpt from the Norwegian Rhapsody by Edvard Lalo. I'm Mindy Rattner. It's great to have your company for classical music on the last Sunday in June. Some traditional Chinese music coming up. Also, one of my favorite Beethoven symphonies. Okay, it's a short list, but it includes the Symphony No. 4, and Ricardo Chailly and the Leipzig Gewandhaus Orchestra bring it our way in less than 15 minutes, and music for a pair of wind instruments that sound the same, to my ear at any rate, and look very different. A concert piece by Mendelssohn on the way later in the hour. Soprano Angela Gheorghiu sings one of the most unforgettable arias anybody ever wrote.

And how could you not fall in love with the irresistible Mimi, who sings in La Bohème, Si mi chiamano Mimi, they call me Mimi. It's music by Giacomo Puccini.

0: traditional Chinese tune called Everlasting Longing, arranged by Yuan Sha, who played guzheng with guitarist Shuefei Yang.
1: Aldo Lopez Gavilan is from a big musical family. At the root of that family tree, his grandfather, clarinetist Juan Jorge Junco. Lopez Gavilan wrote this clarinet concerto to celebrate Junco, his family heritage, and the musical traditions of Cuba. We'll hear the world premiere on the next performance today from 8 p.m. Monday evening at 5 on Classical KC.
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0: Do you have a favorite Beethoven symphony? More than one? Yeah, me too. And my short list includes the Symphony No. 4.

0: The Symphony No. 4 by Beethoven. Ricardo Chailly conducted the Leipzig Gewandhaus Orchestra.
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0: The Meyers, I think they're siblings, clarinetist Sabina Meyer, her brother Wolfgang plays bass at horn, and together they recorded this music by Mendelssohn.

0: concert piece by Mendelssohn clarinetist Sabina Meyer, bassett hornist Wolfgang Meyer, and the Württemberg Chamber Orchestra.
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Welcome to From the Archives on Classical KC, where we enjoy recordings of the greatest names in classical music. I'm Frank Byrne. Today, we have another of our Themes and Variations shows. We begin with French composer Vincent Dandy, who lived from 1851 to 1931. You may know his name from his Symphony on a French Mountain Air. That's his most famous composition, but his second most famous is the work we'll hear today, his Symphonic Variations, Opus 42, subtitle Ishtar. It's inspired by an ancient Babylonian myth about the goddess of love and fertility. In this strange tale, she goes into the netherworld to retrieve her dead lover and return him to life. But on the way, she has to pass through seven gates, and at each one she's required to shed an article of clothing or jewelry. Predictably, she arrives at the final gate without clothing, and that grants her entry. Dandy crafted a set of seven variations depicting each of the seven gates, but in a twist, he starts the work with the variations and only reveals the theme at the end.

Vincent Dandy's Symphonic Variations, Opus 42. The BBC Philharmonic was led by Pascal Rolf. This is from the archives on Classical KC. I'm Frank Byrne. Next, we turn to music by English composer Charles Hubert Hastings Parry. His dates were 1848 to 1918, and his music is still revered in England. In 1897, he conceived of his Symphonic Variations based on an original theme. It was composed, by the way, 2 years before Elgar wrote his. Parry crafted 27 variations on his theme, and he clearly enjoyed the task. He was quoted as having told students, "Themes and variations are one of the most attractive and pliable forms available to composers." And he proved it. When it was published, it made its way around the world and was very popular with audiences. One critic said that it was the high point of Parry's orchestral achievements. Let's see what you think.

0: Hubert Parry's Symphonic Variations. The London Philharmonic was conducted by Matthias Bammert. This is from the archives on Classical KC. I'm Frank Byrne. It may have even inspired Elgar, a student of Parry, to write his own famous variations. I think this work should be played more often. We'll take a short break and come back for music of Brahms. Don't go away.
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0: Welcome back to From the Archives on Classical KC. I'm Frank Byrne, and today we have more themes and variations. Johannes Brahms was a master of all musical forms, including themes and variations. One of his friends was the young piano virtuoso Carl Tausig. Tausig was a student of Franz Liszt and had seemingly unlimited piano technique. Both Liszt and Robert Schumann had composed variations on Niccolo Paganini's 24th Caprice. It's been suggested that Brahms and Tausig conspired to create a set of variations so incredibly difficult that it would upstage even Liszt. Brahms went to work and came up with a total of 28 variations on the Paganini Caprice. He referred to them as studies and published them in two volumes of 14 each, while clearly intending that all 28 be played together. When completed, he sent them to his dear friend Clara Schumann, widow of composer Robert Schumann. She was an incredible pianist, and she wrote back to Brahms that these were witches' variations because of their finger-busting difficulty. Our soloist is well qualified to take on this most difficult of Brahms' piano works. It's the great Garrick Olson, one of my very favorite pianists.

Johannes Brahms' Variations on a Theme by Paganini. Our soloist was Garrick Olson. This is from the archives on Classical KC. There seems to be no end to what the creative mind can achieve when it comes to transforming a theme in seemingly infinite ways. I keep finding variations that are new to me, so many more shows to come. 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
2: 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I'm a pianist, and I'll be playing Scriabin's Fantasy in B minor right here at From the Top.